Thank you.

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2: Hey, what up, guys? This is Zach with KFUT, and you're listening to 89.5 FM out of Twain Heart. And I'm here again with another outdoor update. I got my friend John McGettigan from Bear Tent Brewing Company. How you doing, John?
3: I'm doing pretty good, Zach. Nice to be here.
2: It's nice that today, mid-August, it's only 80 degrees, whereas just yesterday it was 100 degrees. How's that feel for you?
3: Yeah, it definitely means that snow is melting pretty quick up there, and those patches we're looking for are getting much smaller and higher up the mountain.
2: That's right. And so you ski, according to the folklore, you ski or snowboard every single month of the entire year. Is that true?
3: Yeah, I snowboard. I'm on month number 112, I believe. So this will be 113 months in a row. So over 10 years of hiking out to a patch and riding every single month.
2: That is amazing. So here in this exceptionally hot August, if I were up here visiting Tuolumne County and I wanted to go skiing this weekend, where would you suggest that I find those conditions?
3: Oh, boy. Well, sooner than later. I wish I had already gone, but I fell on my skateboard and hurt my knee. So I have one more week until I can get up there. But I would say up, if you're looking just to stay local up at the Sonora Pass area, you can go out towards Levitt Peak on the backside and or just park on the road and look until you see a little patch of snow and then walk towards it. But my buddy and I, we're going to go up next weekend. I think we're going to go a little further on the east side and try to get a little higher, maybe up to something above 12,000 feet. And there's a few more patches up higher. So looking forward to that. And yeah.
2: So how far of a hike is it generally to how far of a ski?
3: Generally, I'm looking at, 5 miles in, usually, 4 to 5. There's some places you can drive to a little closer, especially up north, Yosemite and places like that, especially on the Dana Plateau or someplace, a lot more people up there, but a little higher up there. And then, yeah, so it's a big day. You're carrying your snowboard and your boots, and you're having to talk to people you see because they're trying to figure out what the hell you're doing.
2: So that's always a good question. Why are you hiking out here with skis in August?
3: I get that a lot. It's like, what are you doing out here? It's like, why?
2: Because I'm a badass. So I guess some people might not know that you're one of the lead brewers of Bear Tent Brewing Company. Is there a favorite beer you like to have out there up on top of the highest peak you could find to snowboard the coldest glacier you could find?
3: Yeah, there's pretty much anything fresh. It's always good to have the 9624 IPA out there. 6.5%. Lovely, tasty beer. Kind of reminds you of the Sonora Pass area. Otherwise, a good vanilla porter. Something a little more strength and keep you sustained. Kind of a sandwich in a glass up there. Keeps you moving and helps those knees.
2: Those are all great tips for surviving such an endeavor. Well, thanks a lot for your time here, Johnny. We really appreciate you here with KFUT 89.5 FM out of Twain Heart and the Outdoor Update.
3: Yeah, thank you for helping me out with my labels and all that cool stuff.
2: You're very welcome. All right, we'll see you later.
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2: 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They are on the right as you're pulling into the main entrance over near the Twain Heart Library. 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

The following story is true. The unusual vocalizations you are about to hear were tape recorded by a news reporter in the high Sierras of California. The sounds are human-like, but very powerful compared to the human voices with which they interact. This is because they are dynamic and almost operatic in projection and delivery. Scientists say these remarkable vocalizations indeed are those of a very large, human-like primate order. Enjoy them with us as we share a rare and unique listening experience.

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1: Imagine being in the dark recesses of a dense forest far from civilization, calling out, trying to coax a creature into view, a creature unknown to science, yet somehow known to you. And you know it walks upright, leaving footprints a lot bigger than your own, and that it has a big voice that can make you tremble and want to run for your life. You are calling out to a Bigfoot. An amusing idea, perhaps. And perhaps you have always thought of Bigfoot as a hoax. If so, count yourself normal. Our story, however, could be yours, or that of anyone who has hiked, hunted, fished, camped, worked, or merely vacationed in our off-road wilderness areas. It is a story time-tested before science. A story that comes close to bridging myth and legend with the reality of human discovery. Our news reporter entered the story more than a year after it began with a small group of deer hunters at their camp high in the Sierras. The hunters were family and friends, businessmen from the San Joaquin Valley. They included two brothers who that day had led the reporter on the long hike into their camp. The camp was remote and secluded. A log shelter and a cook area quartered beneath a stand of old-growth pine facing a rocky ravine where alder grew. And a spring provided cold, clear water. In a grassy meadow nearby, names, dates, and graceful ghost-like images carved deep in the white bark of quaking aspen recalled lonely shepherds who might have shared a knowledge of the Bigfoot creatures as much as a century ago. In the tree-lined glades of this still autumn night, there were thin patches of early snow which had crusted in the freezing cold and dark before the moonrise. At the camp stove, with its iron sides and top hot and faintly aglow, dinner utensils soaked in a pan of simmering water, and coffee steamed in a blackened pot. The brothers and the reporter stood around, their coats zippered high, their hands gripping cups or outstretched to the warmth. The brothers carried shoulder-holstered .44 magnums, but also had brought along their rifles and deer tags. They had traversed the wilderness region many times and knew the game trails and rests and the way in and out. They were wiry and rough-hewn in appearance and wore faded plaid and khaki. They looked like hunters, unlike the reporter, who wore a knit cap, a down ski jacket, and a military-style Colt 45 semi-automatic awkwardly holstered on his belt. It had taken him months to gain the brothers' confidence and be invited to the camp.
2: Hear that?
1: The sharp sound of wood striking wood caused them to glance at each other and then about, half turning away from the stove to peer uphill into the darkness. The kerosene lantern hung above the stove cast their shadows eerily into the pine and brushy alder nearby. Beyond that pale illumination and contrast, every solid form lost its definition. It was the older brother who had spoken. He wore a gray, sweat-stained ball cap. He tucked his chin in as if taking a breath and smiled knowingly. The expression that crossed the younger brother's round, thinly lined face appeared more serious as he turned his attention to the stove's open door, where a small log burned half outside the hearth. With a wince, he gently booted the log back inside the stove. A shower of sparks belched from the stack. One night, he had seen one of the creatures through a crack in the shelter's wall. He swore its shoulders were 3 to 4 feet wide and that it stood between 8 and 10 feet tall. On the hike into the camp, and now around the stove, the reporter listened to the brothers reminisce and tell their stories. It seemed that over time, the creature's behavior had changed from trying to frighten everyone out of the area to accepting their presence. Occasionally, even in daylight, when the men were hunting less than a mile away, the creatures would come in and nose around, doing things or leaving tokens that showed their interest and curiosity about the men and their camp. One time, they had inspected a deer carcass hung between two trees, leaving a cheesecloth pulled back and their big footprints in the damp earth beneath. At nightfall, the creatures would come in to throw their voices from behind the rocks and trees. The commotion might go on for an hour or more, as long as no one threatened them. On occasion, in frustration, the younger brother had yelled at them angrily to shut up and go away, the kind of gesture that would have just that effect.
2: There's no mistaking that one. They're here.
3: That sound was impressive. They told me that the creatures never came close until everyone was in the shelter, so we went inside.
1: He was new to this mountain area, and he still had questions about the men. What really held his interest was their apparent sincerity and the way they supported each other's accounts, even when questioned individually. They knew he would be looking for evidence of a hoax, yet the hunters as a group had voted to let him come along, which didn't make sense if any one of them had something to hide. And the idea of someone else being involved in a hoax in this wild, remote country far from any human habitation seemed ludicrous. The group's main concern, it seemed, was that the reporter keep the camp's location confidential. They damped the fire and made their way by kerosene lantern light up the slope to the camp's shelter. The shelter was made of deadfall logs lashed together in a clutch of tall pine. Inside, there wasn't room to stand upright, but the earthen floor could accommodate several people in their sleeping bags. Earlier, the reporter had set up his tape recorder at the head of his bag,

0: My knees were shaking and my heart pounded, and thoughts raced. I understood what one of the guys meant when he said he had to grasp his jaws with his hands to keep his teeth from chattering. I struggled in the dark to get to my feet. If I could climb up and brace myself on a log and get my head and shoulders through an opening in the top, I could see out.
1: But on the still dark night before the moonrise, beyond the outlines of nearby trees and clearings, the reporter could see little but his steaming breath. Nothing moved. Then he heard it again, coming from uphill, beyond the clearing where the microphone was hidden. His skepticism surged. A natural voice couldn't create sounds like that, could it? At the same time, however, it struck him that there were two voices, actually. And they seemed very spontaneous in their interaction for being contrived. He strained to keep his foothold inside the shelter, but his knees still shook. With cold, trembling hands, he readied a camera loaded with infrared film and flash. The reporter could hear the things very clearly, 100 to 200 feet away, uphill and in front of him. But what about his flanks and behind him? He craned to see through the dark in other directions. He could make out the seedling pine where the microphone was hidden, and the narrow clearing which receded into the trees beyond that. He wondered if the cold would affect the microphone.

0: were they saying? What did all this mean? The vocalization sounded almost human-like, like garbled language, someone attempting to imitate words and phrases, yet unable to articulate or give them meaning beyond some rather obvious emotion. But it couldn't be human. There was a lull in the activity and vocalizations. 5 minutes of silence uphill stretched to 10 and more. The reporter's arms and legs ached where he was forced to brace himself against the logs and branches. As time passed, the rising moon began to filter pale light through the overhead trees, faintly illuminating the open areas and the narrow stretch uphill above the microphone. Inside the shelter, the brothers moved around. He could hear them talking in whispers about going outside, down to the kitchen to get some food to set out. One of them began to call out,
1: "Come on, Biggie. Come on now. Come on, boy."
0: They had the reporter guessing. How could they be so calm? Were they really serious about leaving the shelter to wander around outside? Except for the younger brother, everyone seemed to regard the creatures as friendly and shy, despite their sometimes menacing and angry-sounding outbursts. It was clear also that they had come to think of the creatures as individuals, male and female, youngster, and the one with the deep voice, the old man. An upright log that was wedged between two trees and tied off with a heavy rope inside served as the shelter's door. This had been swung aside, and now the men were outside. The brothers had stepped out in front of the shelter for a moment to look uphill. They had turned and walked downhill towards the kitchen area where they gathered a few leftovers from dinner. While they were gone, the reporter pulled himself further up through the hole so he could sit on one of the cross logs that girded the shelter's roof. He kept his camera in hand and his

0: eyes uphill, scanning for anything that moved. Place yourself in his boots for a moment. He had backpacked and camped out in the high mountains from boyhood, had seen action in Vietnam, was a former law student and aide in the state legislature, and had been reporting for several years, much of the coverage by Nature investigative and critical. Why was he chasing a Bigfoot story on this dark, chill autumn night? Knowing all the while that amongst his colleagues, Bigfoot and people who chased after Bigfoot usually were the butt of jokes. Bigfoot sightings and reports had become increasingly commonplace in California's extreme northwest and the Sierras. And despite a presumptive media that saw only cleverness in the reports, a small but growing group of professional trackers and highly respected investigators had begun to take the phenomenon seriously. He had become acquainted with one of them, Peter Byrne, a former big game hunter with an Irish brogue whose credentials extended to Nepal and the Himalayas. Peter had quietly tipped the hunter's story the reporter's way. It was an incredible-sounding story, Peter said, but it was far to the south of his research area, and with his limited funding, he doubted he could do a proper or very thorough follow-up. Would the reporter be willing to give it a go?
1: Okay, Biggie, here comes some dinner.
2: Where'd they sound like they were coming from? Which direction?
0: Uphill, the brothers would lay out an offering for the creatures, the scraps they had collected from dinner.
1: I don't know whether we can or not.
2: Right through here.
1: Yeah, but I don't think you'll come down that low.
3: Yeah.
4: Not right out.

Everything had been quiet uphill. The reporter's knees had stopped shaking, and he was beginning to feel secure at his rooftop station as the brothers came back inside. It was incredible. The big guy in seconds was right there, right now, and he sounded real close and not very happy. The reporter was hanging by his elbows with his feet dangling below. This must have been the old man, and it sounded like he was going to charge. He tried to keep his eyes trained in the direction of the sounds as he finally got his footing and held on. Then there was another wild spate of sounds, as if from a female.

0: Tales that tell of Bigfoot, or Sasquatch, as it's known in the far Northwest, go back to Lewis and Clark and the Pacific Northwest expeditions. They go well beyond that in the traditions of many Native Americans. The Miwok along the Stanislaus drainage called Bigfoot Chihalumchi, meaning rock giant. Along the Merced River, they called it Uli, which also means rock giant. Across the San Joaquin Valley and around Mount Tamalpais, the Miwok of the coastal mountains called it Lupuoyes. And among those tribes further north, living around what is now called Clear Lake, it was known as Uleomi. As with their Sierra brethren, both Lupuoyes and Uleomi were rock giants who lived in caves and came out at night to make a crying noise, hoo, hoo, hoo, like a baby, to lure the Miwok women away from their fires. In The Wilderness Hunter, published in 1892, President Theodore Roosevelt recounted a Bigfoot story that was told to him by a grizzled old Idaho trapper. Hundreds of accounts emerged from the early 1800s through the mid-1900s. They were found in old letters, books, and newspapers that recorded history as the frontier was explored and settled. They record visual encounters with a hair-covered, half-man, half-ape, the discovery of strangely large but human-like footprints on a trail, and sometimes other telling but inexplicable evidence, including an oddly human-like vocalization described as gibberish or a jabber, a baby's cry, and occasionally an inhuman, horrifying yell in the dead of night. These are the same types of myths, legends, and published accounts that preceded the discovery of the gorilla in 1902, not that long ago. And today, as then with the gorilla, Bigfoot continues to make news and bother those of us who think we know better, that no such creature could exist. And again, as then, almost always the stories focus on chance sightings or isolated incidents. To the intrepid deer hunters of this story, encounters with the Bigfoot people had become almost commonplace. The older brother again stepped outside in front of the shelter where the reporter could see him and walked uphill in the direction of the microphone and food. There was a whistle, and the hunter whistled back.
1: Ah, that's cool.

It wasn't long after this remarkable exchange that a tiny voice piped up, only to be gruffly addressed almost immediately by the old man. There was a silence. Then it seemed to the reporter that the old man was mulling the situation over, maybe pondering things.

Mm-hmm.

The next time the reporter heard the voices, it seemed they had moved away from the immediate area of the food, farther back in the trees uphill. It was the old man again. And to the reporter it seemed as if he had a parting thought as he took his family from the area. There was something enigmatic and touching about it all. The hunter continued his calls from inside the shelter, but for just a moment the reporter listened closely and let his imagination play, trying to visualize what was behind the triad of weirdly human-like sounds.

As the voice and rhythms were heard, the old man's soliloquy seemed as dark and mysterious as the shadows in which the family traveled, a proud but rueful retreat from the social boundary they had crossed. There were more vocalizations before the hill grew quiet, but the spacing between spates of sound became longer, and the reporter finally clambered down from his perch, cold, tired, and finally convinced that the creatures must be leaving or have left. He laid down in his sleeping bag. The brothers were awake but quiet. They exchanged a few words, agreeing that the creatures must have left for the night. A number of high-altitude jetliners passed then, their sonic screams coming and going high overhead. As the first one approached, they heard the voices again, but the big logs that formed the shelter walls were thick, and the sounds seemed small and distant. Still, the older brother had risen to call out for a last time, "Come on, Biggie!" Outside, the microphone had continued listening. The jet sounds and those of the old man were unmistakable on the playback, but the old man's voice seemed anguished and angry, as if the high-pitched sounds hurt his ears and he had raised his fist to the sky.

The reporter's sleep was fitful and filled with awakenings. Stirred by the warmth of the men's bodies, mice rustled and gnawed at things, scurrying about in the shelter's walls. The moon rose high and shone brightly through the hole in the roof where he had wedged himself. What if a shadow suddenly filled that void? Aside from the mice and the sound of the others' heavy breathing, why was everything out there so damnably still? The creatures' voices conjured visions in his head. They were real enough. But what had made them, really? With the dawn, he could try to find out.

0: When daybreak finally came, the reporter and his companions found huge, fresh footprints in the crusted snow and pine mat. He had personally discovered some of the impressions, but more important to him, he also had found long strands of fine hair caught in pine boughs at eye level, where one of the creatures had left its 19-inch-long prints as it swung around a tree. It was subtle but persuasive evidence that the creatures were flesh and blood and really existed, and that the events of the night before were not part of a pipe dream or the product of an elaborate hoax. The most important evidence, however, were the tapes, the continuous recordings he had made. There would be other recordings of the creatures from nights to come, until the camp was under snow. But his hidden camera traps, which he would carefully set up in the pine around the camp area, would be mysteriously ripped from their moorings. He would find their parts dangling from limbs and scattered about in the ground. There would be no photographs, and there would be some disappointment in the fidelity of the recordings.
1: There was a high hiss level, and sometimes it sounded like the creatures were right on top of the microphone.
2: Get a picture.
0: That was the advice of Irv Teibel, a technical expert and lead consultant in the U.S. Senate hearings investigating the Nixon Watergate tapes. Teibel is president of Syntonic Research, a commercial acoustics laboratory which specialized in detecting tape alteration. When the original tapes were sent to Syntonic, Teibel and his research assistant Mike Cron had taken a serious and voluntary interest. In Cron's opinion, the vocalizations were spontaneous and had been made at the time of the original recording. For Teibel's part, there was no evidence of acoustical feedback or an indoor 60-cycle hum, or was there any of close-in recording as from a handheld microphone. Evidence of such acoustical signatures would have been damning. Teibel and Cron had tried to enlist the interest of other scientists, but none had responded. Teibel suggested that the reporter contact a university acoustics lab closer to home where the tapes might be examined and evaluated more thoroughly in the interest of science.

0: There would be scientific interest eventually. But in the meantime, formal inquiries and sometimes the tapes or copies of them as well passed through one expert's hand into another's around the country.
1: Thank you so much for your long and interesting letter about Bigfoot. I'm fascinated by the phenomenon and by your approach to the problem, too. Have you written to Dr. John Napier about it? He's on a committee which evaluates reports of such legends. Good luck. Yours sincerely, Jane Goodall, Stanford University School of Medicine, Department of Psychiatry and Behavioral Sciences.
0: The tapes eventually were analyzed by Dr. R. Lynn Curlin, a professor of electrical engineering at the University of Wyoming. With the help of a Norwegian graduate student, Lasse Hertel, Curlin engaged in a year-long project comparing voice pitches and vocal track lengths from the recorded vocalizations with those of humans and other primates. Hertel received a master's degree based on the study, and he and Dr. Curlin jointly presented a formal paper dealing with the results at Anthropology of the Unknown, a symposium sponsored by the University of British Columbia. In 1980, their paper was published by the university's press in a 300-page hardback volume, Man-like Monsters on Trial. They wrote about the recordings in part, "The possibility of pre-recording and re-recording by playing backward at varied speeds has been mentioned in some of the observations on spectrograms and listenings. The authors of this paper have played the tape backward and found no clearly identifiable speech. If any recording of any language were made and played backwards, eventually some phrase will occur which could sound like a known phrase in any language. Tape speed alteration was very unlikely," the researchers said, and they concluded that one or more of the speakers was of larger size than an average human adult male. The creature or creatures on the recording may be estimated to have a proportional height of 7 foot 3 inches by pitch or 6 foot 4 inches by vocal tract length. Data from the grr or growl sounds alone shows quite different means and yield heights of 8 foot 2 inches by pitch and 7 foot 4 inches by tract length. The reporter asked Dr. Curlin to comment on the creature's whistles as compared to human whistles, because voice prints provided by a University of California primatologist showed them as having distinct harmonics, whereas the human imitation did not. Professor said the creatures could be able to whistle utilizing only a part of their vocal tract. If they had a human-like vocal tract, they might be able to whistle using the constriction between the two vocal cavities. The professor has spoken of his continued support for research of the sounds in the same spirit of the Watergate master of tape alteration detection, i.e. Teibel, in the interest of science. In a final note, Dr. Curlin wrote, "It is hoped that the remaining uncertainties will not be considered reason for dismissing the recordings. If Bigfoot is actually proven to exist, the vocalization on these tapes may well be of great anthropological value, being a unique observation of Bigfoot in his natural environment."
2: There would be more episodes as fall turned to winter. And although never again with the same frequency or sustained intensity, more encounters after that in the years to come. On the last night that year, heavy clouds had rolled in and a winter storm built over the Sierras. There were three of us there, and it was the old man's voice we heard approaching from somewhere up the ridge. He came in close, but he didn't stay long. We heard a series of sharp, rhythmic raps, interspersed with muttering and sighs, then more raps and more muttering, and finally a deep, heavy sigh, more of a mumbling, drawn-out moan, really, that trailed off. As if in passing, he wanted us to know that his thoughts weighed heavily on him, and he was feeling melancholy and blue. That was it. By morning, snow was falling heavily. We closed camp and hiked out. It was the last time the old man's voice was heard, and a sizable track has not been seen since. Legend and myth or reality? If we've come close to crossing that bridge but have fallen just short, perhaps that is as it should be, not only out of respect for the sanctity of this wilderness area, but the privacy of all its inhabitants, known and unknown. It was years before this story was told beyond family and a small circle of friends, and it is not easy even now to reveal all its complexity and detail. But more years have passed, and in a world today more finely attuned to our Native Americans and the environment, perhaps these rare wilderness voices, whatever their primate origin, would want us to let them be heard. A 95-year-old Miwok, who is known among his tribal council as Grandpa, told me that in Yosemite Valley not so long ago, but before his people were driven out, Bigfoot was known as Oyana Hate, and although Oyana Hate traveled in the dark, he always had a lantern or a brightness behind him. By the way, the tiny voice in the recordings, he would be in his 20s now. I understand he has black hair and is very broad through the shoulders, but slender in the waist. He is between 7 and 8 feet tall, judging by where he appeared momentarily at dusk, facing camp, standing in the open by a pine tree near the brushy alders and the spring that provides cold, clear water.

think that we have a certain amount of time as human beings, and we try to put these destiny parts into that. Mortality is, we forget that this is a timely thing, and it's so quick. Words are just spoken and it's gone already. But yet, as you speak, the vibration of those words and the influence of those words can stick and go in the mind of somebody else who's receiving it, and it can actually come into physical existence in something else years from now.

0: time.
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1: 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For all you people out there in like Tuolumne and Oakdale and Alabama, even. Tonight, Robert Johnson tunes. I'm going to be playing a tune by Robert Johnson, and then I will play covers that groups did, some well-known, some not so well-known. And the first cover we have is of Crossroads by a little trio called Cream.

Mr. Robin Trower doing his version of Crossroads. And Cream, probably one of the best known rock and roll versions of Robert Johnson's Crossroads songs, live at the Fillmore. And Robert Johnson started the whole thing off. Yeah, next up, Love in Vain by Mr. Robert Johnson and a group called the Stones, and then Mr. Eric Clapton.

pulled up to the station. I looked her in the eye. When the train rolled up to the station, and I looked her in the eye. Well, I was lonesome, I felt so lonesome, and I could not help but cry. All my love's in vain. When the train, it left the station, with two lights on behind. When the train, it left the station, with two lights on behind.

As you may have imagined, this is blues time. And we can do one more blues yet. Yes, a while. This is a new one we do, man. It's called Love in Vain.

Love in Vain by Mr. Eric Clapton, and the Stones version, Love in Vain, and the originator, Mr. Robert Johnson, Love in Vain. Welcome to the Crossroads, and I hope you stick around. Got more coming up, like right now.

Cream off their first album called Fresh Cream, 4 Until 8, and Robert Johnson with his 4 Until 8. It wasn't a tune that was covered by a lot of people. The only version I could find that I own is the one done by Cream and by Mr. Robert Johnson. But we do have other stuff coming up, such as Come On In My Kitchen and Walking Blues, Hellhound On My Trail, I Believe I'll Dust My Broom, all sorts of good stuff. So don't go away. Hang out. Keep me company. And if you think about it, pop one for me. Oh, yes. KAAD-LP, 103.5 FM in Sonora, California.

0: Miss Rory Block, a true, true student of the blues. If you have a chance to see her, please do. If you don't, buy some of her CDs, buy some of her records. Just so, so good. So good. I enjoy listening to her so much. That was Come On In My Kitchen. And Mr. Steve Miller. And Robert Johnson, the man himself. Thank you for being here at the Crossroads, doing Robert Johnson tonight and miscellaneous other artists that have covered his tunes throughout the years. Don't go away. We've got plenty more.
1: I woke up this morning.

Mr. Kelly Joe Phelps out of Sumner, Washington. His version of Robert Johnson's Hellhound on My Trail. A gentleman who started out playing jazz, and then when he started listening to some of the music by Mississippi Fred McDowell, Robert Pete Williams, he started converting over to blues, which, you know, jazz and blues are similar in so many ways. Fleetwood Mac and Robert Johnson. And before that, we had Walkin' Blues, Grateful Dead, some Bonnie Raitt, and Robert Johnson. I want to thank you for being here at KAAD-LB, 103.5 FM in Sonora, California. And we stream at KAAD-LB.org. The Crossroads play blues for you. My name is Ken, and thank you so much for being here. I'm having fun tonight going through and searching for these different versions of Robert Johnson's tunes. He wrote so many tunes that are covered by so many great artists, though he had such a short recording period and such a short life, unfortunately, came to a tragic end. But I guess that's what you call the blues. Continuing on, I Believe I'll Dust My Broom.

go back home. You can mistreat me here, babe, but you can't when I go home.

0: Thank you.
1: Oh, yes, yes, yes. Canned Heat. Love them. Love them, love them, love them. That was recorded in 1967. Monterey Pop Festival. That was when Canned Heat actually became exposed to more people than around the L.A. because they played in the L.A. for a lot of time. A couple of years there. And John Phillips had heard of them, seen them there in L.A., and decided, hey, that'd be a good group to come up here. So they brought them up, stuck them in the program, and after that, they took off, just very similar to Janis. Yeah, okay, I believe I'll dust my broom, and then Carolyn Wonderland out of Texas, and Fleetwood Mac from England, and Robert Johnson, the writer of I Believe I'll Dust My Broom. My name is Ken. Thanks for being here. I'm going to continue on doing more Robert Johnson tunes by himself and by others as well.

Shane Dwight, Sweet Home Chicago, and the Blues Brothers, their version of Sweet Home Chicago, and Mr. Robert Johnson with his. Now, the Blues Brothers, a lot of people said, oh, you know, they're just white boys making money off the black people's misery and singing the blues. But who was it? Yeah, John Belushi, and you had, what's that other character's name? Elroy? Yeah. Yeah, those guys. They, coming out of Canada, they love the blues. And when they got into it, they got into it. And they, if you listen to some of their stuff, you hear them talk about some of the obscure people. Like, I think it's one of their recorded live albums that they talked about a blues artist right here in L.A. So it wasn't like they just took stuff out of the record charts and adapted it to their own to make money. They enjoyed the blues. They had fun. They brought blues to people who probably never heard of it and wouldn't have ever gone looking for it. But with them doing it, they kicked it out there, kicked it up another notch. My name is Ken. You are listening to The Crossroads on KAAD-LP.org, 103.5 FM in Sonora. And I think I got that one messed up, but I think that'll do for now. Hopefully the FCC ain't listening, ain't going to come down on top of me for that one. Been playing songs by Robert Johnson and then also versions by other artists that have covered his stuff. And you can go on and on and on and on. I mean, he put out, I've got two vinyls that they put out of his stuff. And there's so many versions of his material out there by so many other people. Great, you know, it's fun. Go looking through the archives and see what you can find. And with that dictionary called Mr. Google, you can find all sorts of stuff. So, yeah, another 30 minutes or so. Got more things coming up. Let's see, what do we got? We got, oh, some more Eric Clapton, some Elmore James, Anna Popovic, just all sorts of good things. So please don't go away. Might end up cutting it a little bit short here because I did actually run out of material by them, but that's because I haven't had time to take a gander and look. But you have all the time in the world, so go for it.

couple of rockers doing some Robert Johnson material. Led Zeppelin, their version of Traveling Riverside Blues, and Todd Rundgren, along with Robert Johnson. My name is Ken. Thank you for being here. Got about another 15 minutes or so and see what I can dig up here to put on the turntable and play for you. Don't go away.

0: You've had a very exciting day. 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Good night, dear. Sleep well.
1: Hate him. Hate him. Hate him. Hate him. Hate him.

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1: We had a few requests during the intermission, so the set's probably going to run a little long. I hope that's okay. Thank you.

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Since my baby turned gay. 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

0: day, Clancy.
1: Boy, that beat anything I ever saw in my life. I guess the Air Force must have tested the biggest bum they ever had.
0: Bum? Sure that wasn't an earthquake?
1: No, no. That weren't no natural earthquake. It got real quiet, and the whole sky lit up. Just like the good Lord is snapping a picture.
0: You serious?
1: It's the biggest thing I ever seen.
2: They're not doing any nuclear tests above ground.
1: I'm telling you, I had to cover my eyes. Did the cave go?
0: Well, I don't know, but I'm not going back in there to find out. You look funny when we go dust off.

0: who even began to play three-handed bridge. Kay was a chronic dope addict, an intelligent, sensitive man. Crakey was nothing but a clown. He kept a big black cat named the Professor, which he talked to as if it were human.
1: And so I said to her, "My dear Countess, if you don't like the company of my cat, then you don't like me." She looked at me as if I were insane. But, of course, the joke was on her because I was. Eh, Professor? The Professor is very sociable. Excellent company.
2: Except when he kills birds.
3: It's 10 p.m. Do you know where your children are?
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Along with deer, duck, crane, and beaver, lurks a creature that walks upright. Whether it is a man, a monster, or a myth, no one really knows. This creature, whatever it is, emits one of the most terrifying sounds ever recorded.

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0: I had Jackie bring you over because I want to warn you to lay off, Sane.
1: The last time you warned me to lay off, Al, you wound up serving time.
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1: Who's the big boss, Al?
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1: Oh, what type of wrongdoing do you specialize in now, Al?

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Sonora, California. Earth, planet. This is the Heavy in the Hills show. On KAAD-LP at 103.5 FM Sonora. The 615th hour of the Heavy in the Hills show. All that's heavy from all around the world. That corona's getting you down. But we're going to bring you up. One of my favorite bands. Cutthroats 9, the song's called Testify.

That was Leaden Fumes and their song The Bleeding Cavity. Before that, Gian Battista and Three Crowns, Nine Tongues. Goat Riders and Hound of the Gods, Eternal Engine and the Mask of Anarchy. And starting off the set, Desert Colossus and their song Eyes and Tongues. We're in the middle of the 615th hour of the Heavy in the Hills show, broadcasting from Sonora, California, on KAAD-LP at 103.5 FM Sonora. Cyclops.

That was Acid Mammoth and their song Under Acid Hoof. Before that, Earth Diver doing the Crusader. Starting off the set, Zyklops and their song Rope. This is the 615th hour of the Heavy in the Hill show on KAAD-LP 103. 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
6: So I was in the woods exploring, going fishing, and I was casting my rod out. Got about 3 salmon. They're about 5 inches long. And then I was in the horizon. I was looking at over the horizon, the trees, and I see a big hairy-looking feller. I was just like, man, that dude needs to shave his legs. But apparently it was not, because I saw his hair, and his hair was going down to about his ass, and he didn't have a shirt on or pants. Oh, my God. That thing would destroy somebody. He was real big. He was coming towards me. I ran. I just left my stuff and jumped in the lake and swam as far as I could. But I don't know. That felt scary. I hope you find him.
7: Hello. So I was driving down the street, and I saw your sign, and it says, if you see something, say something. So I am, because I was driving, and I saw something very big and very hairy, and it was terrifying. I just wanted to report that. Thank you. Goodbye.
8: Hey, this is Jen with KFoot and Revamp Recyclery and Tuolumne County Arts, and we are about to get ready for the Handmade Parade coming up Saturday, October 3rd in Jamestown, California. Roca Park. The parade starts at dusk, and we have the parade this year. The theme is going to be a circus, so we're going to have circus-themed games, and we're going to have fire breathers, jugglers, and sword swallowers, and all kinds of fun stuff. So you should come out to Jamestown on Saturday, October 3rd.
9: Here comes the beat. Hey, you know, I'm just like listening to your station, even though it says that it's coming soon on your message, but it's obviously like playing right now. Thought that your algorithm was only supposed to play Casey Chisholm every 45 minutes. And it seems to me that every third song is a 10-minute instrumental space orgasm from Casey Chisholm. I don't know if you need to look into your computer analytics and punch in some numbers and keys and get it dialed in, but it's a little heavy on the orgasms this Sunday evening. Thank you. Goodbye.
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0: We had to stand up.
1: So
0: we,
1: damn, you know, really?
0: Yeah.
1: Oh, yeah, well, yeah, you had Mr. P. Chill earlier. Big salute out to Mr. P. Chill, man.
0: But
1: yeah, Sacramento legend.

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I'm not going to ID. I totally

0: Well, it looks like we got a deputy coming out here. It's okay. Okay. What's it look like I'm doing? Well, if you look at what I'm doing, well, get it. What's your name and badge number? I'm going to tell you right now, okay, if you come out here and you tell me I can't record something from a public easement, I'm going to hold you liable under Chapter 21, Title 42, United States Code, Section 1983 and 1985 for conspiracy. You're dismissed. You're dismissed.
1: I figured I'd ask a question.

0: On that.
1: I want an attorney present. I want an attorney present for any questions that you have.
0: On that. Don't call the attorney.
1: I don't care what you're asking. You're dismissed. Have a good day. Name and badge number. Ma'am, name and badge number. Are you failing to ID? I can get your ID. It's not going to be a problem. Name and badge number. What is your badge number? 841. What is your badge number? Thank you. Have a good day. You're blocking my First Amendment protected activity. Oh, here, we'll do it a really good way. We'll just walk past the line. There we go. Hey, guys, we got deputies out here telling me that I can't record license plates, that I can't record stuff. I am on public easement. I've checked out the plaques on this. I know I'm on public easement. And if they even try to say that, then I'm going to hold them liable under the First and 14th Amendment Violations, Chapter 21, Title 42, United States Code, Section 1983, for the deprivation of rights in 1985 because they're conspiring with a separate entity, which is Ford, which would be 42 U.S.C. Section 1985 for conspiracy against rights. You guys have a good day. Am I being detained? Okay. All right. Is your body cam working? Okay, I will be doing a public records request form. Make sure it's a delegate. I don't care what you have to say. Yes. I'm not going to give you ID. What crime do you suspect me of? Okay, so in Florida, if there is no crime, then I do not have to identify myself. So fuck yourself, I'm not going to ID. I totally, 100,000% refuse. I have not committed a crime. You cannot articulate a crime. You just said it in front of 27 people that I didn't commit a crime. If I have not committed a crime, then I do not need to ID. Bye-bye. I am not going to identify myself. Get it through your head. I am not going to identify myself for the last time. I refuse to say anything. Well, I'm not going to. I don't have ID on me anyway, so. Okay. Then you'll be held liable under 42 U.S.C. Section 1983. Are you going to arrest me right now? Go ahead. Do it. I dare you. I am not going to give you my ID. I am not going to give you my ID. You have zero chance of me getting, of you getting my ID. You're coming at me. You have three deep right now, which is an intimidation against my rights. It is an intimidation against my rights. 42 U.S.C. Section 1983 for violation of First and 14th, Article 5 under the 14th Amendment, civil rights. You guys want to play games? I'm telling you right now, I can pro se this. You're going to lose your qualified immunity. I don't want to talk to you. Get the hell away from me.
2: We're here because somebody called.
1: I don't care why you're here. It does not matter. It does not matter. I don't care what you're here for. Well, I'm not going to give you ID. No, I'm not going to listen to you right now. I don't give a rat's ass what you have to say. So you can say whatever you want, but you're on. I know I'm fine to be here and do what I'm doing, and I'm not going to ID to you, and I don't really care what you have to say. I'm going to talk over you because what you have to say is really unimportant to me. So I'm going to continue to talk over you. What you're saying is a waste of time. I can't even understand you. So just piss off and get lost. I don't really care what you have to say. Get lost. I don't care what you have to say. Get lost. And there they go, guys. The walk of shame.
3: Jason, this plumbing company, which is the size, I said, of an iPad, is this, it sounds to me
4: Like, you could do a whole concert just with that little piece of equipment.
5: Yeah.
4: And I notice you take your drumstick and you hit the side of that band when you're playing.
5: Yeah. This
4: guy,
5: he's a real drummer. I'm serious.
4: Is that because, like your dad, you hit the drums hard? Is that why the sound is a certain way?

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0: sisters asking the man why you have me. By rule of law.
1: They'll be back until everything should be kosher in this town. He's dead.
0: And I decided I'd just do that.
1: Hey, this is the day to be thankful for.
0: Here's where I stab you all in the back.
2: Imagine if you kill us in broad daylight, but you don't know.

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We are not an agency, which means that we do not earn commission from our talent earnings. And our talent invests into their marketing materials when we start with us. This allows us to provide them the exposure they need without limiting their earning potential from the work done through our services. Our staff communicates with all applicants and tell them where our U.S. locations are in person to support you, how to do it, and whether or not it's the right fit for their needs. All of our services and costs are discussed upfront at the first meeting, and our staff maintain our core values of honesty and fair treatment at all points of contact. So there are no surprises, and talent will gain control against a world of uncertainty by being informed with their own experience. The internet has allowed us to instantaneously view ratings from other users, products, companies, restaurants, and reviews. However, it is important to be mindful when considering reviews. Whether the review is credible, if this person actually views this product or service, and how reasonable is the rating? Is their knowledge about the company, hearsay, or personal experience? In addition to generally speaking, people are more likely to report bad experiences than positive. For example,

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0: vent, full of zip, full of motherfucking smoke. 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
1: And ain't nobody here tripping, so mind your motherfucking business.
0: Mind your motherfucking business. 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

0: like this game spearless. 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
1: I could stand in the
2: middle
1: of
2: Fifth Avenue.
1: And

car. 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And don't set stuff on fire either. Actually, if you can only afford one of those cars, because those are compact cars and they're very affordable, then get that. Don't let me judge your life. 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

0: I mean, seriously, watching too much television. Like, I used to watch Nick at Night a lot. Like, when it first started, when everything they were playing was like from the 50s. I used to watch like Dobie Gillis and Donna Reed, like,
1: really?
0: Like every day, like when I'm like 11, you know. And it's like,
1: why do you think you were so into that?
0: I honestly think it just came down to options at that hour.
1: You're just bored and there's nothing else to do.
0: There's nothing, like, you know, and I just kind of always gravitated towards whatever was common from whatever era.

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Hip Hop Slam, 5 turntables, 4 DJs, DJ Shortcut, DJ Disc, DJ Kubert, DJ Flair, cutting up shit on Hip Hop Slam.

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2: That
1: girl on Fox and Friends is all over you, by the way. The blonde,
2: Chick Stig Singers.
1: I don't know if she was the weather girl or what. I think she's new on Fox and Friends. But she was like, I'm a big Sebastian Bach fan.
3: Do you think they had to tell her to cool it off after he left? Like, hey, next time
2: My wife's gonna go kick her ass.
1: Yeah.
2: That's my wife's in. But
1: she was into him, right? Were you there? She was into him, right?
2: Yeah.
4: I say you have to delete her off Facebook now.
1: Oh no, Facebook friends.
2: Facebook will wreck everything.
5: Yeah, it really does. It's all
2: saved. I lost so many friends on this election.
5: You did.
2: Yeah, like if I'd stick up for Hillary, I'd just get attacked.
1: Mm-hmm.
5: It was the same on both. People were just fucking unfriending each other.
2: Oh, totally.
1: Yeah.
2: Totally.
1: Screaming at each other. I don't do politics on Facebook. I do it in real life on Facebook. It's too exhausting.
2: Some guy, I defended Hillary Clinton, and then some guy, my ear buddy, James, goes on my page and calls my uncle a fucking moron. My uncle's like, you think the fucking world is flat and shit. You're a moron. I go... My uncle's like 72. He lives in like Colorado. Like, what? Like, you can't call my uncle a fucking moron. Like, you're unfriendly.
1: And then he's like,
2: sorry, man. You know? I'm like, dude, I'm done.
1: Like, after everything that you've done and everything that you've been through, you're still dealing with the Facebook bullshit.
3: No one escapes that.
1: No one
3: escapes. And it's random family members that get it the worst. Cousins, uncles. It's not fucking people you want to get it.
1: Yeah.
3: It's not old high school friends that you wish you could delete.
1: Yeah.
3: It's people you're like, ah, shit.
2: Oh, how's about this? Like, because you have to use your real name. You got to put your old school. So then you get people that you haven't seen since you're like 12, like, giving you advice about math.
1: Yeah.
2: And I'm like, dude, I haven't fucking seen you since I was 12.
1: Oh, you read like a...
2: I go, clearly, I guess we're not 12 years old anymore. Delete.
1: Like, I read like a smart ass comment on one of my photos.
2: Like, I don't know you anymore, dude. Like,
1: who's this troll? And it's my uncle. Just like, not aging too well, are you, Sam? It's my fucking uncle. Like, what are you doing?
5: He's not wrong. Yeah, I try not to engage in Facebook. It's just too exhausting. Because Twitter, at least, there's a certain amount of characters. Yeah. On Facebook, it just gets too long. Yeah. And I know most of those people.
1: And Twitter kind of

0: the mic. You can like reply, but you can't read like a hundred.
1: Right, everybody doesn't see the reply.
0: That's right.
1: Like you're highlighting, you're captioning the photo yourself.
0: That's right. Yeah. There's like 100 pictures.
2: What do you think is so good?
3: The see more button on Facebook is always in trouble. Stuff.
0: Why do you want my page?
1: Yeah.
4: Yeah, go away.
3: There's more than just these three sentences, and you click see more, and it goes to a fucking... It's like a scroll.
1: But when you spend as much time as you did writing this book, like it's a long book and you wrote it yourself.
0: Yep.
1: Like, aren't you tapped out as far as writing? Like, it's all in the book. Don't fucking worry about my
0: face. I think we should tell you on this show. I have a new book. It's called 18 Moments to Rose. It's in stores today. And it's the number one selling book on Amazon. Rock and roll.
1: Hey. Are you friends with my family?

0: tissue.
1: So I was reading it, and I was bummed out by one thing. Like, I got to this point early on in the book. I really thought I was going to hear a story about you fucking Christina Applegate when she was 16. And then you're like, yeah, and we were caught. It was like right after she like started on Married with Children, and you met her in a club and everything.
0: No, she did.
1: Right. That's

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1: Nobody.
2: This is where he blacked out. There's no telling how long, minutes or hours.
1: What's that noise?
2: I don't know, quiet.
3: Where? How did I get in here? Who are you?
1: Is he seeing things?
3: Intergalactic Patrol? What's that?
2: What are they saying, Steve? What are they saying?
3: It's about nuclear fission. They know about it.

0: 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That's what you listen
1: to. Ah, it's in my eye.
0: That sucked. That sucked. 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

0: What more can a girl ask for? You and I together here in Paris, sitting at a sidewalk cafe.
1: I'm afraid it's starting to rain.
0: Yes, how beautiful the city is in the rain. Isn't it just so romantic?
1: Well, there's nothing romantic about getting wet.
2: 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What to know about where to go on the Friday afternoon traffic jam, 1 to 5 on KFUT, Twin Heart.
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5: 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Thank you.
6: Hey, so I thought I'd call in with another little PSA, because just got back from doing some squatch hunting and about another product that's just absolute garbage. So got myself a space blanket, thinking, you know, NASA engineered, be sleeping like an astronaut out on the trail while looking for old Sam's Quench, and that is just, it is absolute garbage. I can't believe, man, this thing, it's light, but it is so thin, and it's like trying to sleep in a bag of potato chips, but you don't even get to lick the grease off the inside. It is just, it's crinkly, and it's cold. It's so cold. I was up at 2 a.m. just freezing. I don't know. I mean, come on. I don't know what those engineers at NASA are doing, but this thing was just, you might as well use it as a trash bag, because that's all it's good for. So if you're not going to sleep like an astronaut, I don't know what my taxes are paying for. With a space blanket, you might as well be a frozen baked potato out there while you're looking for squatch. So anyways, be warned. Base blanket. Throw it in the trash. All right. Till next time. Bye.
7: 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I think it's my sister.
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Most of us grew up thinking that James Marshall first discovered gold in 1848 along the American River near Coloma. Our teachers and history books tell us about how that great discovery changed the world when folks from every continent came to find their treasures. But truth is, not everyone shares secrets. Some folks keep silent instead of shouting from the mountaintops when they find something special. Rumors of El Oro, gold, began floating around California back as early as 1800, when the Spaniards still ruled this beautiful place. But no great claims were struck and no huge mining camps sprung up, just whispers and quiet dreams drifting on the wind of golden treasures. Now one day, in 1842, a herd of cattle got lost out in the chaparral-covered hills just north of what we now call the Los Angeles Basin. A fellow by the name of Francisco Lopez grabbed a friend, and together they rode out into the barren land to hunt down those lost cows. All day they traveled in the hot sun until they found themselves in San Feliciano Canyon. The two men, tired and hungry, got off of their horses to rest, to drink some water, and to eat something. Underneath a great oak tree, Francisco saw some wild onions growing, a perfect snack for two weary travelers. He whipped out his knife and began to dig the onions up from the ground, when all at once he noticed that something sparkling clung to the roots of the onion bulbs. "El oro! Gold!" he whispered. Soon the two men forgot all about those crazy lost cows. Francisco and his friend rode like the wind to see the priest at El Pueblo de Los Angeles. They shared their secret with him, and in just a few days, a small band of early Californios from the Pueblo journeyed together just 35 miles north of their little village. Guided by Francisco, they found their way to the canyon, and in a short time the group began to pick and peck on the ground looking for gold. And in not too long at all, they realized that they would be needing help. So, within a year, in 1843, experienced miners were sent from Sonora, Mexico, most of them brothers and cousins of the Californios. The Sonorans had been mining silver in the northern mountains of Mexico for more than 100 years. They knew how to glean precious metal from the dust and rubble of sand and rock. Like winnowing wheat, they would toss baskets of dirt into the air. The wind would carry away the lighter sand, but the heavy metal, silver or gold, would sink quickly back into their baskets. And now their sacks of gold grew and grew. More miners from Mexico quietly arrived, ready to make California their home. Soon their families and sweethearts joined them as they traveled further north into the great Sierra Nevada mountain range, making new communities along the way. Hornitos, Mariposa, Soronita, Calaveritas, San Andreas. For 5 years, the Mexicans quietly mined these hills and mountains until that winter's day in 1848. Just a day's ride north of Soronita, on the banks of El Rio de los Americanos, James Marshall picked up a shiny nugget and shouted, "Eureka! I found it! Gold!" And the world came rushing in.

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7: Hey, this is Jen with KFUT and Revamp Recyclery and Tuolumne County Arts. And we are about to get ready for the Handmade Parade coming up Saturday, October 3rd, in Jamestown, California, at Roca Park. The parade starts at dusk, and we have the parade this year. The theme is going to be a circus. So we're going to have circus-themed games, and we're going to have fire breathers, jugglers, and sword swallowers, and all kinds of fun stuff. So you should come out to Jamestown on Saturday, October 3rd.
8: Hey, how's it going? 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Drove by this place in Felton. Felt a little spooky. Had some Bigfoot sightings the night prior. Just thought you might want to check it out. Thank you.
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9: In 1850, nearly 60,000 people journeyed by wagon train to California. Over 300 wagons departed each day from towns along the Missouri River, places like Independence, Westport, and St. Joseph, jumping off points for the Oregon and California trails. Folks packed up everything they owned and headed west. Along the way, these brave souls and no few fools all made huge sacrifices. Here is the story of one such family in the winter of 1850. Pa wanted to go. He'd been reading all about California's gold rush. Buckets of gold. Ma, nuggets as big as your fist in the streams out there. Let's take our girls and join the others. Pa had a small farm in Missouri, but it was a struggle. He would not own slaves. And lately, he'd been speaking his mind against slavery,
4: how it was bad that families got pulled apart and sold off, and some Missouri farmers thought Pa was making trouble. Maybe it's better we just head out west, chance to start over. Tom and Mary McCorkle raised apple trees and a few dairy cows. They had two daughters, Sadie, now 12 years old, and Abby, almost 7. Mary's family lived nearby, so the girls spent long days with their grandparents and cousins. Their church was just a few miles off. Mary loved her home, but she knew her husband was a dreamer, and she knew he was a fair-minded man. Tom pestered and persisted until finally Mary looked him straight in the eyes and said, "Yes." So not long after, Tom bought a farm wagon from the Murphy Company. He covered it with a great canvas top. Tom made sure Mary heard him when he shouted, "We'll stay dry in the rain and cool in the sun." He grabbed up Mary and their two girls, gave them a swing, and sang,

0: Mary McCorkle and her girls touched everything they had ever owned, trying to separate what they loved from what they needed. The wagon filled with tools, blankets, sewing and knitting baskets, rope, cooking pots, hunting gear, a spare wagon wheel. They packed up a few small family treasures, a wind-up shelf clock Tom had given Mary for their wedding, the family Bible, and a few china teacups from Mary's grandmother. "Ma," little Abby asked, "can I bring my dolls?" Mary kissed her forehead. "Pa says, take only what we need. Choose one, Abby, just one." Sadie tucked a bundle of her favorite hair ribbons into her knitting basket. They sold or gave away everything else, even the cradle bed that Tom had made for Sadie, their firstborn. On April 1st, Tom came home with a big announcement. "We leave in just 2 weeks. We'll cross the Missouri River on the St. Joseph Ferry." Sure enough, in a fortnight, the family crowded together and slept in their big covered wagon. Tethered to the wagon were two oxen. "Horses and mules are faster," Pa admitted, "but an ox is sturdy. He can eat prairie grass as we go, and an ox won't run off and get lost." The girls named the pair Blackjack and Buster. God willing, yoked together, those two huge beasts would pull the family and everything they owned all the way to California. Before dawn, they heard the bugler's call. That morning, 8 wagon trains rolled from St. Joe, each group taking its turn to ride across the ferry over the mighty Missouri River. 600 people heading out just from St. Joe, and nearly 1,800 more from the other jumping-off points every day. Over 2,000 miles stretched ahead, across all kinds of terrain and through all kinds of weather. 75 people traveled with that wagon train, some riding, but most walking, especially the children. As they marched along, Sadie figured out that most of the families were going to Oregon, homesteaders, to build farms. With them were many Swedish and German families who spoke little English. Those going to California's gold fields were mostly men traveling alone or in small groups. One fellow from Missouri, Mr. Walker, had 2 slaves with him. Tom bristled at this. Then one night the two were talking. "When we get to California and find some gold, I'll give my men their freedom," Walker explained. "The days of slavery are numbered. We'll work together for a while, then go our separate ways. They're good, strong men, hard workers, never had any trouble, but it's time for them to be free. They'll help me find gold, then I'll pay 'em so that each has some money in his pocket to make it on his own." Pa stared at Mr. Walker through and through. "What are their names?" "What?" asked Walker. "Their names," Pa said. "What are the men's names?" "Oh, yes," Walker stammered. "Frederick, he's the tall boy, and Charles, he's got the muscles." Pa wondered if Frederick and Charles called themselves different names in their private moments. He looked at Mr. Walker and spoke his truth. "I do not take kindly to slavery. I will pray for your good fortune and their freedom." Soon Tom met a man traveling alone by horseback. His name was Taroni. He was a Wyandot Indian. He spoke English well, but he longed to be with people who spoke his own language again. "My people were forced out of their homes near the Great Lakes. Last year, my cousins left for the California diggings. They started the Wyandot Mining Company. Now I joined them in a place called Ophir City. They have a claim on the river nearby. Indian families keep getting pushed farther west. I might as well go all the way." That night, Ma asked Taroni to join them for meals. "No one should go this road alone," she said. "You can become a part of our family." Taroni was grateful for Ma's cooking and Pa's friendship. Every evening when the wagon stopped, they formed a ring for protection. At night, Pa and Taroni turned the tongue of their wagon so it pointed to the North Star. "We'll know which way is north in the morning," Pa said. Most nights, music played and folks from around their camp sang. Taroni would take out an old knife and whittle. One night, he made a little turtle for Sadie and a tiny bird for Abby. Sadie tucked hers deep in a pocket where she could touch it. Early each morning, Ma cooked breakfast, while Abby helped Sadie pack up the bedding and Pa hitched up Blackjack and Buster. Taroni saddled his horse. As the sun peeked up, the wagon train captain called out, "Wagons ho!" And off they went, that great long train of fortune seekers and settlers, all bound for the promised land.
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held up a bullseye and said, you just got one throw. Where you want to go? I said, home. But I hit was the road. I didn't win no job.

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I'm in a flat.

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Oh, hey, this is Jimmy XS, KFUT 89.5 FM, Twain Hart. Stick around. Coming up next, Grime Spree from Columbia.

0: Hello and welcome, my dear friends. I'm Ryan Campbell. Thank you for joining me on The Conversation. I'm joined today by my friend Jim Cherry. Jim is he's the newest planning commissioner on the Tuolumne County Planning Commission, and you're also a mediator and an attorney, and you do a lot of really creative things in the community. And so welcome. I'm very eager to sit down and chat with you.
1: Happy to be here.
0: Yeah. Well, as the newest planning commissioner, can you tell me a little bit about, for somebody that's not familiar with what a planning commission is and what it does and what's the role of a planning commissioner, can you give me kind of a brief description of what that entails?
1: Sure. So we have a whole bunch of rules and regulations that have been promulgated by the Board of Supervisors and the Planning Commission, and there's building codes and there's state codes and there's all kinds of codes, laws, and regulations about how things get built and how the community gets shaped up. Mm-hmm. And the Planning Commission hears matters that have been applied for permission to do various building things by builders and developers, and they hire architects and they hire engineers, and they file an application, and they come to the Planning Commission for approval or disapproval of whatever their project is, whatever they're asking for.
0: Mm-hmm.
1: So we are a 7-member commission that are appointed by Board of Supervisors people or people in the community, however they get appointed.
0: Yeah.
1: I was appointed, and I'm the most recent member. That there's another member that I think was appointed the same time I was.
0: Mm-hmm.
1: And I've been serving for a couple months, so I'm a rookie.
0: Yeah.
1: I'm a rookie at that, but I've been a lawyer for over 5 decades, and I did a lot of real estate and construction litigation and worked with developers and builders over the years. So it's not a

0: most of those things that we vote on end up in front of the Board of Supervisors eventually. Some mm-hmm. of them don't, but things that are controversial always end up with you, and you have mm-hmm. the final say. But what we say is helpful to the Board of Supervisors in saying, if there's no good reason why we shouldn't approve of what the Planning Commission does, they heard it, and we think they know what they're doing. So that's how the vote goes.
1: Mm-hmm. Yeah, and it's funny. It's kind of the Planning Commission's always been fascinating to me because it's sort of a governing. You know, people are always sort of paying attention to what the City Council's doing or what the Board of Supervisors are doing. They're not necessarily paying attention on a day-to-day basis what's going on in the Planning Commission until something controversial comes up. So things that come to mind are like a few years ago, the Dollar General in Colombia. You had hundreds and hundreds of people in Colombia sort of band together to oppose this project. Similar thing kind of happened with, you had the there's Terra V, and then there's a camping project that was happening up on the Highway 120 corridor, and you had all these people from the Groveland area that were coming to Planning Commission meetings. But then 90% of the rest of the time, there's not a lot of people there and
0: that's right.
1: at the Planning Commission.
0: Yeah, but sometimes they're quite controversial. And the first one that I heard was the issue about the Twain Hart Shopping Center being converted to affordable housing.
1: Right. What happened there?
0: Well, it got approved. Mm-hmm. There was some opposition to it. People came and talked about why they either thought it was a good idea or a bad idea. And then we had a vote about whether we should approve of this project or not approve of the project. And we voted to approve the project and then came to the Board of Supervisors to make the final decision.
1: Yeah. And we approved it too.
0: Right. And I was very interested in that one because one of the goals that I had when I said yes to the request to be a Board of Supervisors was I was really interested in helping to facilitate the creation of affordable housing for working folks. And this project was that. Some people were worried about it becoming Section 8 housing for people that are homeless. Mm-hmm. And I've been counsel for a homeless group called Resiliency Village. I know what those guys do also. But this is for Planning Commission purposes. I really am in a position, I hope, to help facilitate a yes to people who want to create affordable housing for working people. Because employers can't hire people because there's no place for their employees to live. And people that have lived here a long time and want to stay here and want their kids to grow up here and have jobs, they've got to have a place to live. And there's a serious, serious increase in unlawful detainers, eviction mm-hmm. notices now because landlords have found out their rents are going up. And so they're finding ways to evict tenants so they can get more money from new tenants.
1: Yeah.
0: And it's around the country, and it's a serious problem, it's a serious social problem. And it's a national problem, it's a state problem, it's a local problem.
1: Yeah.
0: And so at the Planning Commission, we get sometimes a chance to say yes or no to a project that might actually provide for more affordable housing. Mm-hmm. And that's terrific. When I have a chance to do that, I'm all in favor of it.
1: Yeah. Well, yeah, and I, you know, this is an obvious question I think I know the answer to, but is there enough housing in Tuolumne County for the people that need it?
0: No. No, there's not enough housing for working people that they can afford.
1: Okay,
0: that's the issue.
1: And how does the Planning Commission? What's the role that the Planning Commission has in improving that?
0: Well, there are laws and regulations. For example, alternative dwelling units (ADUs) mm-hmm. Have state statutes that say what they are, but basically, the state is interested in allowing people to build alternative dwelling units, which are essentially 1,200 square foot living floor space for people to add a housing to their existing house so that they can have somebody come and rent that property and they can make some money and cause it to be an affordable, it creates more affordable housing. Mm-hmm. So it's a terrific idea. And then they have junior ADUs, which are 800 feet.
1: Yeah.
0: And
1: the junior ADUs are actually attached to the house.
0: They're attached to the house, and the ADU doesn't have to be attached to the house. Yeah. And so it's a way for homeowners, like I live in a 5-acre place. If I want to build an ADU and a junior ADU, I could attach the junior to my house and build an ADU somewhere on my 5 acres and have more housing for people.
1: Yeah. You know, and I,

0: I've been really intrigued by the ADU discussion as well. It kind of I started hearing about it maybe 4 or 5 years ago, where this was the big new idea. And the state, for their part, they did create a program where they were reimbursing people up to $40,000 for projects. All that money is gone. So
1: Right.
0: no longer people can get, reimbursements for development. And I don't see a lot of ADUs coming into Tuolumne County. So what are the barriers for that kind of development? Is it the cost of materials? Is it the labor? Is it red tape? Why aren't we
1: Yes to
0: seeing?
1: all of that. And in fact, there's a lot of misunderstanding even about what it is. So I've seen cases where somebody on the planning staff who brings these projects to the planning commission, there's a whole planning, there's a whole department that we have in our county that handles all these applications for building permits and all the things that go on when you want to do something that creates building projects. And so there was some misunderstandings about even what the statutes say, because they were measuring 1,200 feet from, including decks and walkways and all, and it's actual floor space. And so it requires somebody that can read the statute that can tell everybody, no, here's exactly what the statute says, and you're not prohibited from allowing 800 feet or 1,200 feet in the case of an ADU to be built. If it's floor space and they have a deck around it and all that, or a garage, it doesn't count against you. It helps to have somebody know how to read statutes in order to be able to say yes or no to a project that's being proposed.
0: I mean, are you seeing a lot of applications come in for ADUs or any kind of housing at all? I mean, do they all come to the Planning Commission or if something like if I file for some kind of construction project, I check all the boxes, I do everything, does that project have to come to the Planning Commission or does it can it just get approved at the county level?
1: If there's any controversy, it definitely comes to the Planning Commission. If there's nobody objecting, I don't think we see them. But I'm new enough so that I haven't. I don't know precisely how it is handled. If everybody's in, if the staff says this looks good and it complies with the statute, and people get what they want, and there's no controversy, I think they just get a building permit. And nobody, it never goes any further.
0: It's interesting how development has changed. It's kind of become these ones and twos projects. When you look at, I guess it started, oh, I guess it started in the much earlier, but when it came in earnest in the 90s and the early 2000s, where you had these, Modesto style cookie cutter housing developments with, 1,000 units or 500 units all in a neighborhood that was just kind of built in an area. And we had some that were planned in Tuolumne County, some pretty high profile ones that failed, partially due to, the collapse of the housing market in 2008, but partially for a variety of other reasons. But it seemed like there were plans for those types of cookie cutter developments, but they just never materialized, and then nothing replaced them. And so now we're in this spot where
1: Well,
0: we don't have enough houses for all the people that need them.
1: I mean, as a kid in the late 40s and early 50s, my parents moved into the San Fernando Valley because President Eisenhower, Ike, built freeways from Los Angeles out to the valley, and then there was a bunch of housing money available, and GIs could buy a 2-bedroom, 1-bathroom house for $6,000 and $20 a month, and they built them everywhere. And there was no planning commission involved in any of that. But what affects affordable housing to no small degree is when the feds increase interest rates. I was building solar houses back in the 70s, and Jimmy Carter's administration had interest rates go crazy, and solar projects that I was working on just stopped midstream. You couldn't sell them because interest rates went crazy. It got up to 18%, 20%. And then more recently, we had another big jump in interest rates, and the housing market died again because you couldn't get housing financed. And so,
0: Do you think that this, so we've had, I mean, you mentioned those, we had really high, up to 20% interest rates at one time in this country, not that far ago.
1: certainly in
0: Now,
1: my lifetime as a lawyer, I watched it.
0: and now we have interest rates at, 7, 8%, which compared to 3% or 4%, which it was for a very long time, it seems high. But do you think that we're at the peak of the interest rates, or, you know, there's a potential it could still even get higher, and that this could be what is normal now?
1: Yeah, well, Janet Yellen and the Feds, you know, Federal Reserve Board sets interest rates, and it's a complicated political question that we have no say in.
0: Yeah.
1: So sometimes the president has a say, and sometimes the president doesn't have a say.
0: Yeah. That's the interesting part of it to me, is that what can we do as a small county and as a small planning commission with a limited population and limited economic opportunities? What can we do to kind of improve the outlook for housing in Tuolumne County when we're at the whim of so many other factors that we have no control over, like cost of materials, interest rates, these types of things?
1: That's
0: that
1: right.
0: Really, we don't have any influence.
1: No control.
0: Over.
1: But
0: how do we improve the situation?
1: So city of Sonora has decided to say no to Airbnbs whenever they can. And so the question is, if you say no to Airbnbs, can you say yes to having people build ADUs and get more affordable housing? And it's easy to get them, and the government's standing behind you and going, yeah, we want to support that, and we'll make it easy on a regulatory basis, and we'll see if we can get some money heading your way in one way or another to allow for that to happen, and to not have bureaucrats say no to ADUs, because the community could really could really benefit from having affordable housing for working people, and ADUs, that's what it's really designed to do, is allow people who own property that have space to build an ADU and then get rent for it to do that.
0: Yeah, and the interesting thing is that I can't remember what the limitations are for, you can have a quarter acre or something like that and still put an ADU on it.
1: Right? Yeah.
0: It's pretty wide open in terms of...
1: I live on 5 acres. And,
0: yeah, right.
1: And the rule is I can have one ADU and one junior ADU.
0: Yeah.
1: Be nice if I could have 3 ADUs and put them all in the orchard that's, you know, growing pears right now, and have people live there, and I could get some income from it, because I don't sell my pears, I give them away to people.
0: Yeah.
1: And so it would be just, if we had everybody working on the same level, you could have a lot more affordable housing in a pretty short order.
0: Yeah.
1: In my opinion.
0: Yeah. Well, tell me about, so you're an attorney, you've been an attorney for 50 years, you said, right?
1: Over 50 years.
0: Over 50, wow. And so now your kind of wheelhouse is more the mediation side of the law, or of working between two different parties. What is a mediator, and what how is that? Is that something similar to like what a judge does, or is it different?
1: No, judges listen to the facts, listen to the arguments, apply the facts and the law, and make a decision. Mm-hmm. Good judges and have learned with experience that if they have the help of a mediator, the mediator can actually work with both sides as a neutral. And talk to the one side and say, what do you really want? And what do you not want? What do you want to avoid? And if you get what you want, what will that mean to your life? And if you avoid what you really want to avoid, what will that mean? And having a fight with your neighbor is not so good for anybody. So maybe a mediator could help you in neighbor disputes or dispute with whoever it is. And so mediators are neutrals that are trained to listen to the facts, know what the law is, and help parties to come to a peaceful resolution of their dispute without hiring warriors to come into court and fight over facts and issues and have a big fight about it, and then ask the judge to make a judge or a jury to make a decision about it.
0: Almost sounds like you're taking money out of lawyers' pockets, right? Because
1: your
0: job is to work things out. And
1: lawyers that actually care about their clients are really grateful for the opportunity to see if they can save their clients a lot of money and do a good job, and everybody's happy.
0: Yeah.
1: And when they can't get it that way, then they know how to fight.
0: Yeah.
1: Like I used to know how to do.
0: Yeah. Right. So how do you approach that? I mean, have you ever read the book Getting to Yes?
1: Yes.
0: Are you familiar with that? So do you use those types of skills where you you try to find the common ground? Where do you start with? I mean, I'm sure you work with people that have really severe conflicts. Maybe there's something personal about it.
1: Serious conflict.
0: How do you start?
1: So I start with, do you wish to hire me and split my costs, whatever my fees is between you, to help you to find some way to peacefully and less expensively resolve this fight than if you were ending up in court fighting with warriors? Mm-hmm. Warriors are very effective at making their presentations, but you hire a lawyer to put on armor and get on the white horse, that's a really expensive ride.
0: Yeah. So then what do you do if I have a problem? And what is a typical conflict that you're going to hear?
1: There's no typical. I mean, there is anybody who is in conflict. Family disputes, neighbor disputes, fight with your car repair guy, fight with your contractor, fight with... whoever it is, some government that's doing something that you don't like, and you want to find a way to get resolution, and you're unable to do it just by yourself. You need some help, and I've had hundreds of hours of training on how to resolve conflicts using whatever skills I have as a lawyer, but also my people skills in order to find out what really matters to people and to have them say, I would really rather get this right than to be just to win my side. And if in divorces, for example, and people have kids, the courts have lots of statutory duties that they have to make sure that the kids are well taken care of. And parents who may not be able to live with each other as husband and wife still love and care about their kids. And so having a mediator work out how to handle the raising of children without having a fight and the kids knowing that, mediators will say right out front, one of the rules is don't talk smack to your kids about your spouse, because you're going to be parents forever.
0: Right.
1: I've got kids that are 50 and 40, and I'm still daddy.
0: Yeah.
1: So that job never stops. And so you want to raise happy, healthy kids. Even if you're not married, you can still be good parents, but you got to find ways to peacefully resolve your own dispute and demonstrate to your kids how it is that grown-ups who care actually can resolve conflict without going to war.
0: Mm. How does that work most of the time?
1: Very often it does.
0: Mm-hmm.
1: Very often it does.
0: Yeah. How do you do a job like that? Is it different in a community like ours where it's small, everybody kind of knows everybody? You know, you have cousins and people that are related. And
1: so my wife and I moved up here 20 years ago, and I thought I was done with being a litigator, and we were going to do some other stuff.
0: Yeah.
1: And then interest rates went crazy. So I said, well, maybe I'll do some mediations. And I converted my garage to an office, and people came in and they said, so what are we going to do here? We're going to sit on pillows and sing Kumbaya, or what are we going to do here? I said, no, that's something else. I'm a mediator. I help resolve conflicts. And so I very quickly decided what I ought to do is open up an office downtown. And my friend Kate Sagerson, who was a Rotary buddy of mine, and became a judge, and now she's retired. Anyway, I moved into her office and started working out of a law office as being, you know, it's a serious thing, but I'm doing mediations, and I do litigation.
0: Yeah.
1: And now, as a 79-year-old guy, I'm tired of being a litigator, so a trial lawyer. Mm-hmm. So now I do mediations, and I do negotiations, and I coach peace and well-being for people that are interested in hearing how they might get some more of that in their life.
0: Yeah. Well, and you mentioned you were a trial lawyer for a long time, right?
1: A long time.
0: And you had a background, you have some connection to... like solar technology, kind of the early stages of that.
1: I helped write the solar tax credit bill in California and then helped to get it enacted.
0: How did you do that?
1: Well, I was the chief advisor for the first Jerry Brown appointee to the Public Utilities Commission.
0: Okay.
1: And we were interested in the subject, and we happened to get a third vote out of the five commissioners. So we had three votes to do what we wanted. And one of the things we wanted to do was to promote alternative energy technology and to promote solar. And so I helped write the solar tax credit bill, and I helped write something called lifeline rates for electric and gas consumers that are regulated by public utilities.
0: Yeah. Do you think we still need more solar tax credits, or do you think it's become a technology that's adopted enough to the point where the subsidies aren't necessary anymore?
1: I think they're still necessary.
0: Yeah.
1: And I think we need to do everything we can to help people get affordable housing with affordable utility rates.
0: Mm-hmm.
1: So, you know, and particularly for, you know, homeowners that are doing it, renters get less benefit from solar tax credits because it basically is the property owner that gets the tax mm-hmm. credits, but they can afford if their PG&E bill is less, they can afford to rent their property for less.
0: Mm-hmm.
1: So it's an indirect benefit.
0: Yeah. What are some of the other cases that you've worked on or types of cases that as a trial attorney?
1: Oh, gee, what stands out
0: in your mind?
1: I represented women contractors when they were trying to get jobs and everybody was discriminating against women.
0: Hmm.
1: And my wife was one of the first women contractors in California.
0: Really?
1: So I always represented small contractors against larger contractors against developers,
0: mm-hmm.
1: and small developers against large developers.
0: Hmm.
1: So I was basically
0: fighting for the little guy,
1: representing underdogs.
0: Yeah.
1: And I sort of grew up that way, and that just was my nature. I never backed up from bullies, and I was a pretty good fighter, so I used my skills to represent the people I cared about the most.
0: Yeah. Well, and tell me about your PIN. So you are a peace representative for Rotary.
1: I'm in one of the five Rotary clubs in our county, Sunrise Rotary Club.
0: Yeah.
1: And I was very active, and I was a president of the club, and I was the peace guy for the club and for the district. And so this pin, I was given one pin from my club and one pin from my district for the work I was doing promoting peace within Rotary.
0: Mm-hmm.
1: And that's one of the things Rotary is very interested in doing. So it's yeah. one of the things that was attractive to me about the organization.
0: How do you promote peace in a rural community? And do you think we're moving in the right direction or the wrong direction?
1: Well, I no longer get called a freaking flatlander because I've been up here long enough. And I think I think it has to do with trying to just listen and with the intent to understand where people are coming from and see whether everybody can get most of what they want by agreement rather than with a gun or a knife or a mm-hmm. club or using lawyers to force their will on people.
0: Yeah.
1: It's just a more peaceful, collaborative way in which to live and enjoy what you have. And I think most people that I come across at the end of the day really would choose that if they knew how to do it.
0: Yeah.
1: And so those of us who are spending our time trying to figure that out, that's what we do.
0: Yeah. Yeah, well, that's great. Well, and you, so we had kind of a feather in our cap recently in Tuolumne County. The statewide planning commission group actually met here in Tuolumne County at the casino at Black Oak. I actually had an opportunity to address you and the esteemed group, and that was really fun and that was really interesting conversation that I think we had. Can you tell me a little bit about that? Like, what does that association do and I think we actually recorded a lot of that, so people can watch here on Access Tuolumne.
1: Yeah, it's going to be broadcast pretty soon, I hear. So it was good. You and another board of supervisor came to the dinner, and
0: Supervisor Deeren Brannon,
1: and I know both of you, and you did a great job. And one of the things that you addressed very clearly, both of you, was the need for affordable housing for working people,
0: mm-hmm.
1: and the planning commission and the planning staff heard that,
0: mm-hmm.
1: And it was very helpful, I thought, that both of you said, yeah, we're interested in that. It's important for our community. And we're seeing a lot of evictions taking place because rents are going up.
0: Mm-hmm.
1: And we're seeing a lot of people who can't find a place to work to live, so they can't work up here. And so employers are having a hard time attracting good employees.
0: Right.
1: And it's a healthy, happy community has, in my opinion, part of its makeup is a place where working people can afford to live and their kids can grow up and stay here and get jobs. And the whole community flourishes that way.
0: Well, Jim, good luck to you. And thank you very much for the time and the talking about these really important issues.
1: thank you for your service to our community, and I appreciate you, and we're friends, and I like you. And
0: yeah, I like you too, Jim.
1: I like the work that you're doing, so thank you.
0: Well, thank you, and come back anytime.
1: Thanks.
0: All right, thanks, Jim. And thank you for joining us. Please join us again next week. We'll be talking about Tuolumne County, all the wonderful things that happen here. Take care, everyone.

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8: 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It's Tuesday at noon, and there's a huge line of traffic on Phoenix Lake Road. And slowly I realize what it is. It's waste management picking up every trash can on the side of the road in Phoenix Lake at noon on Tuesday. So may this be a lesson to everyone else out there. 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
9: 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And we are about to get ready for the Handmade Parade coming up Saturday, October 3rd in Jamestown, California. At Roca Park. The parade starts at dusk, and we have the parade this year. The theme is going to be a circus, so we're going to have circus themed games, and we're going to have fire breathers, jugglers, and sword swallowers, and all kinds of fun stuff. So you should come out to Jamestown on Saturday, October 3rd.
10: We caught him.
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10: 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Really weird. 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
11: Yeah.
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13: It began years ago, hundreds of millions of years, when molten lava flowed like rivers. Then, the Earth's crust lifted up high into the air to form majestic razor-backed mountains. Inside the earth, liquid gold ore continued to flow until, slowly, it began to cool and become solid. In time, gold was hidden in slate, greenstone, quartz, masses of metamorphic rock, an ancient mystery, silent, invisible. Thousands of miles of gold ribbon ran through quartz veins locked tight inside these mountains. Over eons, the earth continued to shift and shake. At times, earthquakes lifted mountains up even higher, while rains and snow worked to break them down. Later, great glaciers covered some mountains, slowly cutting and carving deep valleys, creating icy lakes that would feed mountain streams and springs. Over much time, wind and rain washed away rock until tiny flecks of gold surfaced and glimmered in the sunlight. Streams ebbed and flowed, with gritty silt, sparkling flakes, and nuggety chunks of gold. Pieces of gold mixed with sand and mud in riverbeds, sandbars, entangled in tree roots. Gold, carried downstream by flowing water, got stuck behind rocks in potholes on riverside beaches. For tens of millions of years, resting there, surrounded by primeval sound. Raging water, earth's crust moving, boulders rolling, trees falling, but no ears to hear. These mountains spotted with tiny flecks, nuggets as big as acorns, and chunks the size of bear's head. Waiting. California's mother lode. It still lies beneath us, like a sleeping giant.
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14: Secret to songwriting. You know what? I normally dread this question, but for the first time, I think, in my life, I finally have an answer for it.

whatever the case was, I ended up arriving upon my answer for that question. And I would have to say that the secret to songwriting is...

0: This is K-Flip, baby. That's what you listen
1: to. Ah, it's in my eye.
0: That sucked. That sucked. 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

0: expresses the Washington reaction to the Russian space spectacular today. The word is admiration.
1: The getting out of the capsule itself was more or less the next thing to happen.
0: More accurate word might be envy.
2: Soviet scientists are talking now in terms of landing a man on the moon.
1: It was going to happen sooner or later. It was just a question.
0: The Russians started ahead of us in space ventures. They have been ahead. What they did today proves they are still ahead.
1: The Gemini capsule would certainly be equipped to perform
0: on the fourth flight, which could come late this year. One of the American pilots will step outside.

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2: 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When you think about music in Twain Hart and Tuolumne County, you probably start to hear banjos plucking and ukuleles strumming, so we have concentrated our local Americana artists to play every afternoon so that you can hear local favorites such as Risky Biscuits, Willie T. Taylor, Cactus Bob, Tyler Lloyd Emery, Driving Nails, and more. 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

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Yeah. Yeah.

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0: From the Red Church to 108, from Cold Springs to Oakdale to Manteca to the Altamont Pass, you're listening to KFUT. I'm Jimmy XS. We're going to hear a song from Shadow. Shadow was around in the late 70s, well, like 79, 80. Sort of a secretive project from a few of the guys from the Ohio Players. And they did this thing, and this song's called I Enjoy Ya.

Twain Hart, KFUT, Jimmy XS here, at 89.5. We're going to hear a song from Southern Cookin'. They were a group that put out an album on Polydor Records in 1979. They're pretty obscure, but there was a guy named Jimmy Jules in this band, Southern Cookin', and some of the super fans of funk are pretty familiar with Jimmy Jules, because somewhere there in the mid-70s, he put out an album called Xmas Done Got Funky. That was under the name Jimmy Jules and the Nuclear Soul System with Jackie Spencer. But after that, he joined the group Southern Cookin'. And they put out this 1979 album. And for you, Sonora, for you, Jamestown, for you, Murphys, it's time to party.

Do you know? I remember when you were here with me. I remember when you were here.

friends of KFUT. This is Jimmy XS, and we're in the middle of the funky, groovy, chill show on KFUT 89.5 FM, Twain Hart. We're going to listen to a song from Solomon Burke. And he was one of those rhythm and blues singers, one of the founding fathers of soul music in the 60s. He's been described as one of the genre's most unfairly overlooked singers. Solomon Burke. We here at KFUT have not forgotten you, and especially for your positive message in a song like this one called Everything's Going to Be All Right, very soon.

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1: 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We're going to hear a song from Sylvia. It's called Sweet Stuff from 1975. Sylvia is actually Sylvia Robinson, and she was a co-founder of Sugar Hill Records, and also, you know, Sugar Hill Records put out the very first ever rap recording on a record. Sylvia Robinson was around clear back in the late 50s making recordings, and so let's check this one out.

Ladies and gentlemen, fellow Americans, lady Americans, this is James Brown. I want to talk to you about one of our most deadly killers in the country today. I had a dream the other night, and I was sitting in my living room, just dozed off to sleep, so I started dreaming. I dream I walked in a place, and I saw a real strange, weird object standing up talking to the people, and I found out it was heroin, that deadly drug that go in your vein. He said, I came to this country without a passport. Ever since then, I've been hunted and sought. My little white grains are nothing but waste, soft and deadly and bitter to taste. But I'm a world of power, and all know it's true. Use me once, and you'll know it too. I can make a mere schoolboy forget his books. I can make a world-famous beauty neglect her looks. I can make a good man forsake his wife, send a greedy man to prison for the rest of his life. I can make a man forsake his country and flag, make a girl sell her body for a $5 bag. Some think my adventure's a joy and a thriller, but I'll put a gun in your hand and make you a killer. In cellophane bags I found my way to heads of state, to children at play. I finance in China, ran in Japan, I'm respected in Turkey, and I'm legal in Siam. I take my addicts and make them steal, borrow, beg.

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So now, my man, you must, you know, do your best to keep up your habit until your arrest. 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

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To hell will ride you to hell.

dogs are barking in the yard, Twain Hart. Knight's Ferry, I know you can hear me. It's Jimmy XS on KFUT 89.5 FM, Twain Hart. Back in 1982, In Deep put out a song called Last Night a DJ Saved My Life. It was very popular at the time, and since then, it's considered one of the 200 greatest dance songs of all time, according to Rolling Stone. Forbes magazine ranked it as number 26 on their list of the 30 greatest disco songs of all time. That was back in 1982, but then in 1983, the band Sweetness covered the song, and that's what we're going to hear right now. So listen up, Oakdale, because last night, a DJ shaved my beard.

0: But I was trapped in love with you, and I didn't know what to do. When I turned on my radio, I found out all I needed to know. Check it out.
1: There's not a problem that I can't fix, 'cause I can do it in the mix. And if your man gives you trouble, just move out on the double, and you don't better trouble your brain, 'cause the way goes trouble down the drain. Set the weight, goes trouble down the drain.

This is Jimmy XS on KFUT 89.5 FM, Twainhart. Yeah, I'm here with you for the long ride down 108 all the way. And along the way, right now, we're going to listen to a song from Seven Seas from their 1976 album, The Miami Sound. And they've got a Miami sound and, you know, a little bit of disco. This song is an instrumental called What a Difference a Day Makes.

There was all these sirens one time, and it was the cops going down my street, and they went down one way. And then the dogs were all barking and everything, and then there was nothing. Then I went out and took garbage out, and then there's like cop cars facing the opposite direction of when they arrived, and they're out there in the middle of the street with all their lights off and everything, and that's why we are going to listen to something now. This is why we're going to listen to Henry Franklin, who is a double bass player. This song's called Blue Lights.

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2: 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This is Zach with KFUT 89.5 FM out of Twain Hart. And we're here for another outdoor update, and I'm talking with my friend Jackson about Tuolumne County Cycling. Jackson, why don't you list off, if I was going to start riding, in a couple of places that I should go check out that's a nice beginner ride for me and my bicycle.
3: Yeah, the first place you should check out is just outside of Twain Hart on Confidence Road is the Lions Railroad Grade. It's a perfect ride for the beginner and for the experienced rider. It's a great ride. So that's one of the ones that I would recommend for your first ride or whatever, like just a good all-around ride. You can take about any bike without slick tires. You're gonna want some tires, but you can ride almost anything out there except a road bike. Second place would be Indigene Reserve, which is down in Sonora. It's a local cidery, and they have quite a few mountain bike trails out there. They're cross-country trails. They're not like super crazy technical trails that you're like, I'm gonna die on. But they're perfect for the beginner and the experienced. There's such a range of trails, but there's 5 miles of trails, and it's perfect for everyone.
2: Dan, what are some other areas and trails that we should check out if we wanted to get into cycling?
4: Cycling, you can ride anywhere. So the question's more specific to if you wanted to learn mountain biking. Indigene has beginner mountain biking. New Maloney's has new mountain biking, both on the Tuttletown and the Glory Hole side. And then the very first trek is, like Jackson said, out Lions Railroad Grade. There are more adventurous trails being built by the Pinecrest Trail Association. That's a Facebook page you can look up. And as you start doing trail work with them and learning this community, you can get further into the mountain biking. Road biking, unfortunately, up here, we either are riding up or down, so this is a tough terrain area to start out into road biking. Our roads up here are steep. The traffic up here, the roads are narrow, so you have to be able to work with traffic, and it's challenging. I do want to encourage people to ride the roads and communicate with traffic, and traffic to work with the riders. We have to share these roads, and that's part of our Saturday morning ride, is teaching these kids to share the road with cars in Twain Harbor.